on a warm summer's evening, on a train bound for nowhere, I met up with a gambler. We were both too tired to sleep, so we took turns of staring out the window at the darkness till boredom overtook us.

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I hear you all ask about the meaning of scat. Well, I'm the professor, and all I can tell you is while you're still sleeping, the saints are still weeping, 'cause things you call dead haven't yet had the chance to be born. I'm the scat man.

0: and serve with flair a culinary cabaret. You're alone and you're scared, but the banquet's all prepared. No one's gloomy or complaining while the flatware's entertaining. We tell jokes, I do tricks with my fellow candlesticks.
1: But it's all in perfect taste that you can bear.
0: Stressed, it's fine dining we suggest.
1: Be our guest, be our guest, be our guest.
0: Life is so unnerving for a servant who's not serving. He's not whole without a soul to wait upon. Ah, those good old days when we were useful. 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Most days we just lay around the castle. Flat, be fat and lazy, you walked in and oops-a-daisy!
2: It's a guest, sakes alive, and I'll be blessed. Wine's been poured and thank the Lord, I've had the napkins freshly pressed. With dessert, she'll want tea, and my dear, that's fine with me.

0: Why, when he was a young warthog.
1: When I was a young warthog.
0: Very nice.
1: Thanks.
0: He found his aroma lacked a certain appeal. He could clear the savannah after every meal.
1: I'm a sensitive soul, though I seem thick-skinned. And it hurt that my friends never stood downwind. And oh, the shame!
2: He was a shame!
1: What a change in my name!
2: Oh, what's in a name?
1: And I got downhearted!
2: How did you feel?
1: Every time that I...
0: Hey, Pumba, not in front of the kids.
1: Oh, sorry.
2: A

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0: this. 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
1: They don't?
0: Oh, silly boy. Up there, high, high in the dark bell tower, lives the mysterious bell ringer. Who is this creature?
1: Who?
0: What is he?
1: What?
0: How did he come to be there?
1: How?
0: Hush! And Clopin will tell you. It is a tale of a man and a monster. Dark was the night when our tale was begun on the docks near Notre Dame.
2: Shut it up, will you? We'll be spotted.
1: Hush, little one.
0: Four frightened gypsies slid silently under the docks near Notre Dame.
2: Four guilders for safe passage into Paris.
0: But a trap had been laid for the gypsies. And they gazed up in fear and alarm at a figure whose clutches were iron as much as the bell.
2: Judge Claude Rollo, the bell.

0: corruption everywhere except within.
1: Bring these gypsy vermin to the palace of justice.
2: You there, what are you hiding?
1: Stolen goods, no doubt.

She's been planning out this moment since she was a little girl, and the truth would be so cruel, it would destroy your little world. I guess I really love her, to let it get this far. Is it enough to last forever? And what if I break her heart?

0: Neighbor Otle av American Least Wanted, debut gavane cha Ugly Kid Joe fra 1900 og 2005. 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
1: No, thanks. I mean, I think, especially when we were really young, you know, we were 14, 15, it was just a dream. And then when we were in our 20s, we actually got in the band together. And I think the dream was like to just, wow, wouldn't it be cool if we could tour and make a record or two or a few or whatever. But I think, you know, and then the band did break up. So we were like, okay, I guess that's kind of what it is. You know, it's like a 7-year, 10-year thing. It's amazing. You're young, you're having fun. And then when we got band back together, I mean, I personally was like, okay, we'll do a record and see what happens. And Whit was like, no, we should tour again. And I'm like, gosh, I don't know. Are we, can we, you know, I mean, aren't we, isn't that past? And, you know, he, I guess you could say, pounded the pavement and started getting us a booking agent. And next thing you know, we're, you know, 13 years later, we're still doing it. So yeah. And of course, Faroe Islands. I mean, how random is that? I barely ever even heard. I've heard of Faroe Islands. I just didn't. And I knew kind of where it was, but I didn't know much of anything about it. And then, of course, we all started researching it, and it turns out it's like one of the most beautiful places on the planet.

0: Imagine that a name created as a parody would become a global recognized rock band?
1: No, I think right at that moment, like you just said, we kind of were joking that we didn't have a name at the time. We get the gig, we need a name because we had just sort of abandoned our old name. And so we're like, oh, we don't want to use that name. Let's think of something. So it was really thought of at the spur of the moment to play on Pretty Boy Floyd, Ugly Kid Joe. And we thought it would just be funny for this one show. It would sort of be like our interim name, as you might say. And as we said it, the show got canceled. So we never used the name for the whole reason we made up the name. And then we started just using the ring of it. I guess we just started kind of liking the way it sounded. And of course we didn't have to worry about any copyrights because nobody's copyrighted that name. And so we kind of started going with it. And then of course we met this guy, Moish, who we sat around at a table, like three of us, and just started explaining to him what the mascot is and what Ugly Kid Joe is. And he drew that cartoon right there. Not right there, but within like a day he had the cartoon. And then it all came together really quick like that. And, you know, we were living in Isla Vista, Santa Barbara area at the time. And he worked for the Powell skateboards, and he's an artist for the bottom of skateboards. So we were like, yeah, we should have some kind of a like skate looking art, and Ugly Kid Joe. And he, you know, the slimy green, like the whole, you know, like the sort of neon, what do you call that? The like radioactive material. You see a lot of that in skate art. We were really into that. And, you know, we're into wacky packs and all these stickers as kids. So it all kind of came together. And I think once it started coming together, then we started going, oh yeah, this would be a cool, I could see where people would buy the sticker or buy the shirt, you know, even if you don't like the band, why not? And so we've always tried to kind of do that. I think with art, it's just, obviously it has to represent the band, but it's also fun to do it where, I mean, I've had people say, oh, I want that, even though I don't like your band. People always say that to me. No.

0: Little Red Man, ætla av Motul, California, tríu úgavunni tja Ugly Kid Joe, en úgava som í ár kan hátjör halda tretvi ára úgavu ár. 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Mótökne.
1: Well, I think we were more surprised with the EP, Uglier Than They Wanna Be, because we did that in 9 days total, recording and mixing. It was 5 songs. It was a very low budget. It was meant to just sort of, I guess, start the conversation about the band. I mean, that was the label sort of idea was, we're going to do this on the little offshoot label. We're not going to put a lot of money into it. We're just going to get you guys on a tour. So you kind of get your legs under you, get your name out, and then we'll really focus on the full length America's Least Wanted. So there was zero expectations for that. We literally were just like, it's just, and then I remember, you know, really slowly, but also very fastly, quickly, the success of the song, Everything About You, really sort of, you know, was before internet, so we didn't really know until we would show up at a show and there'd be a line around the block. And I remember the first time we said, wait, what is there something going on down the street, or is there some other thing going on in the city? And they're like, someone in the, I think our driver was like, no, this is for your show. And it was like, in that sense, it was a little bit overnight. Like, that's when we were really, it hit us like, oh my God. Like, we went from playing in front of anywhere between 5 and 100 people at the beginning of the tour to the places selling out everywhere. Literally was just within a few weeks from playing the, you know, a few people to line around the block, because the song obviously was on the radio and MTV at the time. And I remember one of our A&R guy, dear Bobby Carlton, he said, I think there was sort of not a meeting, but we were kind of in a room and one of the guys from the record company was there. And Bobby was like, they're like, yeah, what do we do next? And he's like, let's run with it. We got a hit. Like, don't plan about the next record, like, go for it. This happens once in a million times that you put something out there and it goes top 10. And like, and that's when we were like, oh shit, we have an actual hit. Like, this is the guy from the record company saying, we have a hit. Let's run with it. And then I think that's when we all sort of realized, oh wow. So that, and it was a total surprise. Yeah. It was a surprise in the sense that, you know, sure, you always kind of dream that, I mean, we're making a record. That was the big moment. Like, what happens when you put it out there? You know, are people going to like it? Is it going to do anything? But we didn't expect it to do anything. We really were like, let's just get it out there and then we'll concentrate on the full length. So it was a huge surprise, yes.

0: Madman, atle av As Ugly As They Wanna Be, de bi EP-en som Ugly Kid Joe leder hånden i 1995. Saman vi fyrst og halder utgave Torra, America's Least Wanted, blev EP-en en millionsaljare. En av hos årsøkene tilgående med uttøkene var leie Everything About You, som gesterokkere Klaus Eikstad skriver i, da han var tannaringår. Sankeren rakk et 19. plass av US Billboard Hot 100, og brått ur Everything About You var øsnet høyre i kjemte filmen noen, Wayne's World.
1: I wrote it, I remember I was about 18, so I was still probably just in high school, and it was at my parents' house. We had a piano, and I took piano when I was about 10 to 12. You know, I really wanted to play piano, and then I got really bored with it because I started getting into rock and roll, and most of the bands I liked, Led Zeppelin, Aerosmith, AC/DC, none of them had keyboards, right? So I was like, yeah, and I kept thinking, I'll play keyboards for a band, but I wasn't really that into any of the keyboard bands, honestly. I wasn't into Journey. I wasn't into Boston. I was more into the rock. And my good friend, you know, whatever, I switched to guitar because I saw my friend's brother play. And he told me first off, he said, I thought, oh, is it too late to get into guitar? If I want to be a rock star, is it too late? And he's like, well, you already know piano, right? I'm like, yeah. He's like, oh, you have a great bassist. Like, that's all the theory that you need that'll really make it a much easier transition. So you're one step ahead of anybody else that's just learning an instrument for the first time. So that kind of made me have a little more confidence. And he was right. You know, I knew already chords and scales and all the concept of music. So anyway, yeah, it was written on a piano and I wrote it in C. And then when I realized on guitar, we did it to D, and it was just, it was a pretty easy transition, making it rock.
0: Yeah. And did you realize that it had the potential to be a hit at once when you wrote it?
1: No, not at once when I wrote it. I thought it was funny. In fact, it wasn't, I didn't bring it to the band until we already had a set of other songs, but I knew we needed more songs because we were in a transitional period and had some songs that we were kind of like taking out of the set and putting in new ones. And so I had made a demo of it on a four track of just me singing and guitar and drum machine. And I played it and the band was like, oh, we got to do this. We got to do this song. And so we did. And immediately there was, I guess you could say, feedback from the crowd when we'd play it. You know, especially we played it one show and then we played it a few months later to another or a month later. And people were singing that song in particular. So that's when I first, at least, was like, oh, there's something special about this song because you can see it and feel it in real time. You know, like the chorus comes the second time around and nobody knows it and is singing it. And sort of laughing and singing it and pointing and getting into it. And, you know, I myself has been a fan of rock music my whole life. And there's certain songs that would do it for me. I'd sing along and I'd point and I'd get excited or maybe do the finger gestures, but yeah, that was that moment where you're like, oh, and this is before it, you know, was ever recorded. So, but no, not when I actually wrote it. When I wrote it, I just thought it was hilarious and funny and pissed some people off. That was it.
0: And it became a part of Wayne's World that make it even bigger in a way.
1: Mm-hmm. Oh yeah. I mean, you know, one of the things that's always a big boost for anything is when you get in a big movie. I mean, I wish every song we ever recorded got in a movie. You're forcing a bunch of people to listen to it because especially if it's a successful movie, then it's like the most ultimate, advertisement for your band and your music is to get into a big movie. And, that was a total kind of a lucky fluke. We weren't even on the soundtrack. We were just in one little part in the back of the, you know, thing. And so we actually all we heard we were going to be in this movie and I think they paid us $5,000 or something. It was a one-time deal. We were excited. We were just excited to get a song in a movie. We didn't think much of it. We were on the road and I think it was me, Mark. I think it was all of us, Edwitt, and we all went to go see the movie. So we literally were like, okay, so we're in this movie and the scene came and went and we're like, okay, it's probably going to happen again, right? Because it was like pretty small and it's in the background, like they're talking over it and we're like, oh, and then the whole thing went, we thought, okay, maybe they play it at the outro and we're like, we kind of were a little disappointed. Like, I thought we were like going to be in, like, I mean, we were stoked, but it was kind of a background thing.

0: Everything About You, stor hit til Ugly Kid Joe fra 1900 og 1.5. 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Og en stuttlig tog at minnast atterra heldur Klaus Eikstad, gitarløygarin og just Ugly Kid Joe.
1: And then the American Least Wanted sold millions of copies, and suddenly you were touring with Ozzy Osbourne, Motorhead and Def Leppard. Was there a moment when you realized things had gone from local bands to international success history?
2: It was actually for one of the moments, big moments, was when we did get the Ozzy tour, and it was our first show with Ozzy, and it was our first big arena show. And of course, I've seen Ozzy in arenas as a fan, and a lot of bands as a fan. And I remember always, you know, the arena, that there's a parking lot full of cars. If you're there early enough, sometimes you see the buses come in. I remember dreaming, you know, thinking, oh my God, that must be the guys from Motley Crue or the guys from Ozzy, or I wonder who's in that bus. Or I wonder who that is. And our first show for Ozzy, I think it was in Seattle, we came up to the arena. Of course, we had the bus and we had the pass. So they opened the gate, we came through, and we had to kind of drive through the crowd. And I see all the people as they're coming to the concert, they're like pointing at the bus and going, they don't know who's in there, but they're just like psyched, like, maybe it's Ozzy. Like, ah. And I was like, oh my God, I'm on the other side now. This is the big time, right? When you've got a crowd of 20,000 people already cheering, just the bus coming in, and you know, everybody's, whatever, smoking pot, drinking beers. It's an Ozzy concert, right? So we were like, oh my God, this is what we used to do. We're now on the other side. How cool is this? Like we're actually like rock stars. So, you know, quote unquote, quote, to a degree. I'm sure they all didn't think it was us in the bus. They probably thought it was Ozzy or Motorhead, but it was like that was the moment where you're like, oh my God, we're actually in the thing now. We're in the like quote unquote big time, in the sense of like, we're on a massive rock tour and we're the guys in the bus driving up, and those are the fans cheering for us. We were just over there on that side a few years ago. And that was kind of the first big, and of course the production is insane. You know, we're used to playing clubs at the time, you know, we've got a half stack on stage, one extra guitar, and all of a sudden you show up at this place and it's like all this equipment, and you've got like Zach's guitar world and Martin is, you know, all this stuff. And it's like, whoa, this is such big time stuff. You know, this is the real pro stuff. To this day, I don't think I've ever had more than two guitars on tour with me, but it's insane to see. Like we just did the Scorpions gig in Vegas, and they had like, we call it Guitar World. It was like a little guitar shop on the side of the stage. You know, it was pretty awesome. And then, that was the moment where we're like, okay, this is real, this is big.
1: Yeah, and Black Sabbath has always been a huge influence on Ugly Kid Joe.
2: Yeah.
1: What was it like going from being fans to eventually sharing stages with the heroes?
2: Again, like that, that's where you're like, oh my God, here we are. And I think one of the really great things about what you just asked is that we toured with Ozzy, Motorhead, Def Leppard, Bon Jovi, Van Halen, like all these bands in particular, I would say Judas Priest, Scorpions. Like, I mean, those are four of those bands that I just mentioned were probably my four most influential bands: Scorpions, Priest, Ozzy, and Van Halen. I mean, that was, I used to call them the big four back in the day, because to me, those were the most influential bands in heavy metal, hard rock. And we've toured with every one of those bands, at least done one show, if not a whole tour. And every single one to each person was super nice, generous, and kind to us and all of us, treated us great. And there was not one horror story about, oh my God, I met my hero and he's a complete asshole. You know, and every single person, I mean, Rob Halford sang on our record. He was always super nice. Eddie Van Halen was in the dressing room next to us. And every day he'd come into our dressing room warming up and ask us how the show went. How was the crowd? We'd joke around. And it really put everybody, like the fact that everybody was so nice right off the bat. Zakk Wylde, just the night we drink Budweiser's with him after the show and talk about music and everything. And all of them were just really great. And I think for, you know, us being the new guys, I guess you could say, it was really great to just be treated good, you know, because ever since, you know, you hear, I mean, especially now on the internet, you hear all, you know, everybody's chiming in about how much of an asshole so-and-so is, but we never had one bad experience with really any of the big heroes of ours. Yeah. And Ozzy was awesome. Like it was the No More, we called it No More Beers Tour, even though it was No More Tours, No More Tears. We called it No More Beers because he had a sober situation. And so we didn't have any alcohol. And this is our first big arena tour, and we're 25 years old. So we're like, okay, that's fine. I mean, it's Ozzy. Of course, we're not going to get in trouble or do anything stupid. And all of a sudden, one day, a case of Budweiser shows up backstage. Love Ozzy. And I'm like, someone had said, yeah, he heard you guys, you know, it's your first big tour, and he heard you guys, you know, weren't allowed to have alcohol. And he was like, no, give him the beer. We're like, yeah. Now it's complete. Now it's full circle. That's the Ozzy we remember.

0: Sweet Leaf, som Black Sabbath upprunalega gav ut i 1971, og som er via utgavene Master of Reality. 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Og her finna vi størsta hit Torra, Cats in the Cradle, som en enderinnspelling av Lennon som Harry Chapin opprunalega gav ut i 1904. 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Og tuskjell vær Klaus Eikstad ekvilega bilsen om gode møttug na sankerinn fekk. Middel anna rakk han et satt applaus av Billboard Hot 100.
1: It literally was, we were finishing up the record and we were like, yeah, we need to probably get another song on here. Maybe we do a cover. And we had been playing that song live, and Whit had been playing that song live with the band before Ugly Kid Joe that turned into Ugly Kid Joe. So he used to sing it with his sister when he was a kid. So he's always had that song mean a lot to him. And he's also really, I think, you know, sings it very effortlessly. And so it's always been a song we just throw out for fun. And it was something that when we did the record, you know, in like a day or two, we just added that sort of towards the end to sort of fill up some space. And it turned out great, obviously. Like, we were really like, wow, this is, and Mark Dodson, the producer, even though he's a heavy metal producer, he's at the time, at least, he's a great, like, he can really capture that kind of vibe of a little bit more of a down to earth, you know, acoustic-ish and, you know, acoustic-ish. I don't know. Something like that. Song. So, we kind of put it on there with no real, not even inkling of a thought of it being a single, not even close. I don't know, maybe the record company was already playing it, but we certainly weren't. And then it actually, there was no single for it. There was no video. It actually just started doing really good on radio and being heavily requested. A little bit of people spoke and said, this is the song that's actually getting requested. Maybe you have a hit, run with it kind of thing. And then we ended up doing that again. Okay, make a video for it and we better push it. And by then we had, you know, a major label, so to speak. What do you call it? There we had the, since we sold a million of the EP, which no one spent any money on, we had the machine say, okay, like, we've got a hit, let's do it. And so, but it was very organic the way it happened. It wasn't planned at all. Johnny.

0: Cats in the Cradle, största hittet tja Ugly Kid Joe. Sangeren rakk i 1993 et satta plås av Billboard Hot 100. 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
1: It wasn't any one particular thing. It wasn't like a big fight or this or that. It was more like a lot of little things. I think we did tour a lot. We were a bit tired. I think we were a little tired of each other to a degree. But I think the main thing was I felt like me personally was that the band was sort of not really focused anymore and everybody was starting to do other things and you know, side projects, producing, kind of like I could feel there was a lot of tension in terms of where the direction of the band was going to go, because we were all a little bit, you know, our success was going down. We were sort of, I think, maybe losing a little focus of what we maybe were in the first place. At least that was my opinion. I thought, you know, we're all kind of like not on the same page. I still love all these guys, but I don't think we're on the same page. And I think that's, and we weren't, because as soon as the band broke up, it wasn't any big deal. It was like, we were like, it seemed like, okay, this is the logical next step in our lives as people. And everybody literally scattered and did other things. It's not like we sort of stayed in the band together. It was everybody went and did other things. And I think maybe there was that everybody really deep down inside was ready to do that, you know? At least most of us. And I think, you know, we could see it with Shannon. Shannon went on to do all kinds of things with a lot of different bands and became, you know, the main drummer for Godsmack and had a great career with them. And of course, Dave went on to have a fantastic producing career.
0: And then in 2010, you made a comeback. What was the reason for that?
1: Perfect question at the perfect time, because when I just mentioned that Dave and Shannon went on to have really successful musical careers outside of Ugly Kid Joe, they were working together on the Godsmack record, called me and Whit like separately, and were like, Dave has a recording studio. Why don't we make an Ugly Kid Joe record? We could probably do it for really cheap. He's got a studio. I'm sure you guys have songs. And me and Whit were like, yes. Whit and I weren't doing anything at the time. And we weren't doing anything together. The only thing we and Whit were doing at the time was we'd go to Tahoe. We have a good friend of ours, Dave Hatchett, and he had a band called Fortress, and they do a lot of covers. So Whit was singing with them a lot, and I would go up there too, and we'd snowboard together. And Dave Hatchett and said, hey, do you guys want to come? You know, Klaus, do you want to join too? So me and Whit ended up doing a few shows together, covers in Tahoe with this band Fortress, this really rad, like heavy metal cover band, doing like Priest and Sabbath and all kinds of rad, all the stuff we love. Dave's the exact same, you know, age as us, loves all the same stuff. So we, at least we had that little, like that inkling of like, we could still do this and we still have fun doing it. And we still like being on stage together. And that arose around the same time that we get this call from, at the time we were like, we looked up to Dave and Shannon because they were like, you know, kind of on top of their game. And so we thought, well, of course, I mean, we're not going to turn this opportunity down. And then, and then we just kept doing it. You know, we've made, what, 4 or 5 records now since then? I don't know.

0: Bad Seed, ætla av Uglier Than They Used To Be, fjóri utgavene som Ugly Kid Joe gav ut i 2015. 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
1: We just finished the new music for the new one. It's coming out, I guess, when are we? We're in, I'm going to say end of the year or early next year. It's done. It's in the can. We're just working out some kinks in terms of the artwork and a few other things and you know, video stuff like that. But the songs are ready. Yeah. And I think it's our best record so far. And I mean that in all sincerity. I mean, I like parts of all our records, but I particularly like, I think I love more parts of this one than, like, if I had to say out of the 12 songs, there's like four or five that I really like. And usually it's like three or four. Okay. Yeah. So, yeah. So, and I like, I mean, we always like all the songs. That's actually the weirdest thing, like Cats in the Cradle, you know, that Lily was the 12th song that made it on that record and it became a hit for us. Of course, I love that song now. Everything About You was written when I was 18. I brought it to the band. It was like, oh, this will be fun. Let's do it. Became a hit. Of course, it's, I love that song now, right? You know, but it's all the other songs that you kind of maybe when you're writing them have a little more hope for, you know, they're the ones that you really... And sometimes you put a lot more time into them too, because you, maybe it's whatever, it's a creative process, right? Sometimes the song writes itself. Sometimes it takes forever and literally years to, for some songs to become a song. I mean, we've had songs where the part was in written 10 years ago and the other part was written a week ago. And there was another little part that was written, you know, 4 years ago, and it all finally came together. So, and some songs like, in one day, you've got the basic of the whole song already done. Yeah.

0: Kill the Pain, atle av Red Wings of Destiny, nu just i utgavene tja Ugly Kid Joe fra 2022. 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Klaus Eikstad gitarleikari ui just Ugly Kid Joe. And for come to this concert on the Faroe Islands, what can we expect from you on this concert?
1: One, we haven't played live in a while, so we should be very fresh and excited. And it is not the first show, but it's going to be the first tour we've done since the last tour, which has been like, I don't know, 4 or 5 months, 6 months. I don't remember. It's December. So 6 months. Yeah, 6 months. So we'll be fresh. We'll be very excited to be there. I think everybody will be ready and is looking forward to it. We'll bring the energy, and I mean, we will bring the energy. I know that. I just know we'll be excited about it, you know. Maybe we'll be a little too excited. Maybe we'll play a little too fast. No. Actually, that's the great thing about our drummer Cam. He's so good at keeping us like, slow down. I know you're excited. It's been a while, you know. He's got it. So no, we're not going to be too fast. Thank you, Cam. Keeping us in check. Yeah, I remember I'm a little bit like the guy that starts to speed up stuff, and I sometimes have to take a deep breath, and especially when the first song, you know, it's always an exciting to this day is that moment where you're getting at the side of the stage and you're warming up, and all of a sudden like the lights go out and you hear that first sort of like people get excited. It still gets me, like I still go whoa. And so we're looking forward to it for sure. Yeah.
0: And there will the setlist will be with songs from all the career.
1: Yeah, yeah, oh yeah, for sure. Our set is, I'm actually looking at it here because I've been practicing here. It's probably every single record, and anywhere from 1 to 4 songs off of each record. Yeah, from the beginning to the end, and a couple covers in there, and yeah.
0: And will there be some surprises for the hardcore fans?
1: Well, we always have a few that we will call out, you know, depending on the situation or just for fun or whatever. I mean, sometimes someone yells something in the crowd and we're like, man, we haven't played that in a while. Do we know that one? And if we do, if we're like, yeah, actually, remember we played that one show at the, oh yeah, we can do it. So we'll see.

0: Compromise, at le av Emotion Factory Reset, nutje utgavene tja amerikanska tungmomspelchen non Armored Saint. 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Gonzo Sandoval trommeslåer i Armored Saint.
1: Why has it taken so long time to get this new album finished?
2: You know, I asked myself the same question, but Armored Saint has never been a band that does an album and then a tour and then next album tour. It would be nice if that could have been the way we did our careers gone. But basically, you know, the records are made when we can and after writing, having time to write, we don't really focus on like the quantity of records. We want to focus on the quality of the record. So I believe art takes time. And so, you know, for us, we definitely take our time, but you know, I'm very thankful that the production and the results speak for themselves.

0: Close to the Bone, fyrsta steglei av nutji utgavene tja amerikansko Armored Saint. Nutjenda utgava torra Emotion Factory Reset, vertøk 22. mai. Ta var Phil, brower gest okkara Gonzo Sandoval, som kom vi høyta noen til nutju utgavene.
1: The title came from my brother Phil, and he got it from watching a program. I think it was a courtroom program, you know, and someone said it and he wrote it down. And when it came time to submit ideas to John and Joey, he submitted a lot of titles and a lot of themes, and John liked that one. So he used it in Close to the Bone, and then we were looking for album titles, and we tried a couple different ones. Nobody kind of agreed on it, anything, until it was like Emotion Factory Reset came up. And then, you know, it has a ring, it's different, you know, but for me, it's kind of a very vast. I look at it in a huge, the hugeness of the possibilities. And the way I look at it is like, all human beings have emotion. That's something that we can say connects us all. We're all the same light with emotion. We're human. And the world is the factory. And we only have one. So everybody either lives or works in the factory. Humans in the factory. And I definitely feel like at this time period in life, we should consider a reset. You know, reset towards kindness and love, light, taking care of each other and just protecting the planet. You know, it's the one we have, all of us. The world's going through a transition, and the technology is developing so fast. Well, in music as well, the technology of recording records and you know, making them is also growing. So we're using the technology and to make the most powerful and best record possible. And I think that in this transition with AI coming in, it's just so big and affecting everything. And you know, it's quite dangerous in some respects. I often ask the questions, you know, at what point, you know, will it stop learning AI? And it will never stop learning. So there's no, it doesn't sleep. It's not human. So we got to sleep. So we take time off, but AI doesn't. So it's constantly reverberating and growing. So, you know, there's got to be a way to take control of what it does. So at one point, you know, it will get very dangerous. And, you know, what's funny about it is those movies with Arnold Schwarzenegger, you know, that was robots, that was machines, you know, they take over. And I remember way back as a young kid watching Lost in Space and you know, all these programs, and they're like got video watches and all this technology, and I was like, that'll never happen. And now we're living it, and it did happen. So what's going to happen in the future? Everything that we think couldn't be possible, it is going to be possible. So we just got to be careful and strategic, aware, you know, and you know, try to live the best lives we can in the

0: Every Man, Any Man, atle av Emotion Factory Reset, nutje utgavene tja amerikanska tungmamsbøtjen non Armored Saint. 22. mai vær møvelaitje at okna ser nutjen de utgavo tarra. Vi prata vi Gonzo Sandoval, trommeslåaren ui just Armored Saint.
1: Tearing it down and rebuilding. I think that might be in the way I could interpret it, it'd be perhaps tearing down the way we do songs and then rebuilding the songs to have a fresh approach, but yet Armored Saint style. We're a heavy rock band and metal, and you know, so anything we do is going to have a flair of that. But songs like Buckeye and offer a different twist, a little bit more, you know, Southern. I think there's a lot of different styles in there. You got Caution to the Wind, which is the one song that the whole band wrote together in a rehearsal room, with the idea came from my brother, Phil. And then we developed it and Caution to the Wind came out. All the other songs were done in a process that we've done, that we've used for the last 3 or 4 records, which is submit the ideas to John and Joey. They put together the songs and the demos, and then we learn the parts and go record. So we're trying different things, and I'm always one to try to upscale and upgrade, like, performances, songs, try to do better, more than what we think is capable within our grasp. Well, there's beyond. And so if we can tap into whatever beyond in the universe can offer us to grow, that's kind of where my emphasis is trying to encourage and inspire the band members and eventually, you know, the audience when they

0: Throwing Caution to the Wind, ein sanker atle limener ui Armed Saint, skriva av oss heman ui Venningar Hullnån. 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Men Gonzo Sandoval og hiner hava rymlige frujar teimar, er tolka huskåten tja Vera.
1: I pretty much can play whatever I want. What I do is I learn the songs that they put the drums that are programmed. Computer program. I get the computer program and I learn the program, and then I play it the way I feel it within the program. But then, you know, my chops or my drum rolls or the way the song goes, I'll drop in the Gonzo Drums of Thunder spice. And I offer that to the record, and I think we did a very good job. I feel 100% satisfied, and I'm 100% happy with the results of the record, the drum sound, my drum performances, 100% all in. Yeah.
0: And yet you said your playing is more relaxed and dynamic now. Why that process?
1: We all went through the pandemic, the COVID thing. There was 3 years of uncertainty, and I didn't want to waste. I didn't know how long it would last, but I did say to myself, however long this lasts, I'm going to use the time by myself to enhance my craft. So I focused on my hands, on stick control. Now I'm very happy I did, because I have the accessibility to play what I think without having to struggle. It's an ease which allows me to relax more, which allows me to play harder or softer, add more dynamics, whatever the song calls, but with a bit of more ease than when I was young and just starting and trying to play as fast and hard as possible. So I'm adding a lot of different elements to my drumming, and I strive to be more dynamic, to build the tension and then release within the songs, and of course the power.

0: Hitta Moonshot, Anna Stegleie av Emotion Factory Reset, nutje utgavene tja amerikanska tungmamsbaltje non Armored Saint. 22. mai var møvelagje at okna ser nutjende utgave tørra. Gjester tja okken Gonzo Sandoval, trommeslåaren og just Armored Saint. And the rhythm section with you and Joey has always been crucial. How do you describe your relationship?
1: I think me and Joey have a relationship in regards to the music that is a chemistry that is built in. I mean, I think I trust that he will play right on with me, and I believe he has the same trust in what I play, and it's pretty not I wouldn't say automatic, but I would say that it's natural. We don't really try too hard. We want and we know what it should sound like, and then we trust that we'll be there for each other.
0: Yeah, and Joey has produced the album. How do you describe him as a producer?
1: Very detailed, very detailed. The cool thing about way him and I work is that I get the demos and I start learning the songs, and once I get it to a certain point where I'm playing through the whole song, and he'll come into the studio review with me, and then we pick it apart where this could be changed or this could be added. I could go a little more crazy here, add a little more there, and then, you know, another 1 or 2 weeks goes by, I add it, I bring it up, then we meet again, and then we decide you're ready. So then we get into the studio. I like that aspect about how him and I work.
0: Yeah. And Jay Ruston has mixed the music. What do we give the music and the sound?
1: Well, Jay Ruston has mixed the last several records, and he's an amazing engineer and gets it done pretty quickly, when we get the mixes, you know, I do comment on certain things and he tries them and you know, once again, it's a back and forth listening thing, and he offers an amazing mix to what Joey hands him over in all the recordings. So I think it's a great team. Bill Matoyer handles the guitars. We had Oliver Roman over at 606 Studio handle the drums. I love working with him. It was so smooth the feeling of anything is possible. The law of potentiality, you know, is what I like to bring forth, and then to have people receive that approach and bounce it back, and it leads to things that come out that we didn't think would come out, and beautiful surprises. Yeah.
2: Step by step.

0: Buckeye atle er nutju utgavunni tja amerikanska tungmamsbøtjun on Armored Saint. Emotion Factory Reset vertøk 22. mai. Hette er nutjunda utgavan tja bøtjun on ur Los Angeles og trommusloaren Gonzo Sandoval heldur er stauru muner er an nutju utgavunni og taimun undanfarno.
1: Well, there's a lot of difference. First of all, this record represents Armored Saint in 2026, you know, in our capabilities, our musicianship, our abilities in the recording studio and eventually in the live performance. Every record is something different because we're feeling different at the time of the making of the record. March of the Saint, we were young. You know, we wrote together, we were all together in a rehearsal studio, we came up with the songs, we played these songs for 2 years live, you know, developing them and all of that, and then eventually we got into the studio, Oceanway Studios, with Michael James Jackson and produced that record. That was a whole like 3-year process for one record. And then as it goes on, you know, technology once again has allowed to make records where you don't need to be all in the same room. You can send files, you can use the internet and Pro Tools and to create. So the digital aspect, the technological aspect of making records has opened different doors to be able to make it happen without having to be all together. That's a big difference to me personally. I think that each record that represents Armored Saint at the time of making the record. So that's why they're so different. And we have not and will not make a record and then a similar record and a similar record. Every record's going to be different.

0: Leathers and Slides, atle er nutje utgavene tja amerikansko Armored Saint. Nutjende utgava torra Emotion Factory Reset, vertøk 22. mai. Gonzo Sandoval helder akumien ui Armored Saint sera gau i løtene, og at har fem tånleggarne kjenna kvann annan så mykje vel, at har tånleggalia ikkje heva vere betre.
1: We all change and evolve, and hopefully, you know, thankfully for us, you know, we've been doing it for a while and we're still together. And I think that's a complete blessing. And I believe that the chemistry that we have allows us to basically not play for months and months and then three rehearsals on tour. So I think that chemistry and everybody trying to do their best has tightened up the band, and we're the best we've ever been. Yeah.
0: And you have nothing to prove?
1: Well, I mean, you know, nothing to prove to anyone, you know, you know, we do want to step into an upper level of in as far as like sales and exposure. We do want Armored Saint to grow and be a bigger band in the world, and so we'll strive to do that with Emotion Factory Reset on Metal Blade Records that comes out May 22nd. We're going to promote the heck out of it. We're going to play live. We're going to encourage people to come and see us, and also I think it's really important to encourage the youth. The youth is the future of what we will be listening to in the future. And, you know, with technology and in AI, there's a branch that could take music and music industry into uncharted waters. You know, we don't want to be falling in love with music created by a machine, do we? You know, music is a human thing. Music is something you share. You get together with your friends. You go to the concerts. You have a great time. You get into the band. It's an interaction of humanity. And I think that's vital. And to keep that going, I think it's very important to encourage the youth to pick up the instrument, pick up the drums, pick up the guitars, learn music early on so that you can get together with your friends, build the new bands, and hopefully be an ally of music so that music can last and heavy rock can last, touring, concerts, you know. I think it's vital, and I think it's to keep it very human is super important.